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6: 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My name's Steve Siddall. Tripp, of course, been helping folks for, well, better than 25 years getting to and through retirement. We talk about it every week. He and his investment advisor, Jonathan O'Reilly, they work together and create retirement plans that put you where you want to be in your golden years, as they say. Tripp, always good to see you. How are you?
4: Golden years, that sounds good. Sometimes it's the diamond years or the platinum years. I don't
6: know. Sure.
4: Maybe there's a progress. Yeah, doing good on my end. And I hope everybody out there in radio land is doing awesome. I'm enjoying the cooler weather. It sure is nice. And on a side note, the dogs love it too. I mean, Fozzie, you know, it's amazing how when they get that thick coat on them, those labradoodles and gold doodles, you know, they sweat. They don't want to walk, but he's like, let me take a break, and now he's rearing to go. I love it. So he's helping keep us in shape. That's exactly what we want to do for you folks. We want to help keep you in shape for this time in your life that you've been thinking about called retirement. I mean, you know, we work, we save, and we dream of the time when we're able just to go and do and have fun and enjoy retirement. And, you know, quite frankly, there's a lot out there that happens on an ongoing basis that can, whether you're approaching or already in retirement, can maybe thwart what you thought would happen or whatnot, including things such as rising gas prices. You know, we mentioned in the opener, Social Security surprise, like, well, you know, what's happening there, Steve? People are wondering about this.
6: Oh, yeah.
4: And you know, there is a concern from the people that we see. And we see a lot of people here at Limehouse Financial. By the way, folks, visit us on the web, limehousefinancial.com. You can reach us at 855-620-2416. We're helping get you to retirement, helping you stay there and do better. And we're really enjoying it. But, you know, gosh, so something so simple, gas. Like,
6: I mean,
4: pretty much we need gas, right?
6: We do.
4: And it's A to Z.
6: It's a serious situation, I think, for a lot of us. And in fact, two states have declared disasters, Louisiana and Texas. Consumer confidence, we'll talk about that. Consumer confidence fell last month, partially because of what's happening at the pump. I know what I paid for gas, and it's not fun. It was under $5, but wow, not much. Why do you think a fill-up like this belongs in a conversation about retirement, Tripp? Why are we talking about gas and retirement?
4: Well, you know, fuel. What is its purpose, you know? It makes me think of, like, if we did a comparison of a person's savings to fuel, like a person's savings is designed to do something, right? Mm-hmm. Their life savings or retirement savings is designed to provide for them in this wonderful part of life. When a person's no longer working, fuel is designed to do the same thing. Get you know, fill up your tank, give the engine what it needs. Don't ask me any mechanical questions because I can't answer any more of that, but I know that you need gas for this engine to run. Right. So you need money for your retirement to run as well. And if we're spending more from the fuel of retirement, the money we've saved, what we've accumulated, if we're spending more on something as simple as gas, groceries, utilities, the list goes on and on. If we're not planning properly, we mentioned as we opened today, the runway could be too short. What we're talking about is over a long period of time, those small increases that we all are dealing with, you know, inflation, that's what you want to call it, really. Mm-hmm. It's eroding significantly at our reserves, our fuel reserves, you know, that we need to go the distance in retirement. So we just have to be, your question was, why are we talking about gas prices and retirement? I hope I've just answered that and made it very clear, folks, that we need to be doing proper planning. You need to be checking your gas gauge currently. As a matter of fact, if any of you out there right now, if you're not quite sure if there's enough gas in the tank to get you through retirement, so to speak, enough money accumulated, if you're not quite sure how far you can travel with what you have right now, as far as your money is concerned, I want you to give me a call, 855-620-2416 or #250, keyword retirement, and ask me for the gas gauge checkup. All that means is we're going to take a look at where you are, what you have, and we're going to tell you this is what you can do with it. And folks, that is a critical part of your success formula moving forward into retirement. We are income and distribution planning experts, retirement planning experts, Social Security experts. We help you do better, and we're working with people that have money. I mean, we want to help everyone. We don't exclude anyone. But, you know, if you think about it, to decumulate, to start using those fuel reserves, the gas moving forward in retirement, you have to have something to utilize. So we're working with people in general who have $1 million or more dollars, and we're helping them do better in retirement. 855-620-2416. So you talked about consumer confidence, Steve. Let's kind of touch base on that as we're winding down this segment.
6: Right. It's as low as it's been since 2014. And so if someone, say, is 5 years from retirement, should we be concerned about the confidence index? Or, you know, I mean, does that impact us? Does that impact our plan?
4: Well, you know, like, what is confidence? At its core, it's a person's belief that things are, you know, pretty good, or their belief that something is going to happen, you know. And when circumstances pop up and occur that we cannot control, such as, I mean, you know, what unfortunately we're in right now, conflict, which arose early this year, or, you know, we're around election cycles. I mean, the list goes on things that we can't control. Those things affect really how people feel about where they are and where they're going, and those things affect how they think about, you know, where they are and where they're going, and that trickles down into the finances. Okay. And that's what we're talking about, folks, is, you know, we professionally manage money from a fiduciary capacity, always recommending what's in a person's best interest. Okay. And when we do our work, we really dive deeper than just the money or a strategy or any rate of return. We're really spending time getting to know the people that we're sitting with and learning about them. Because Steve, here's what I've seen is, there is a psychology of money. It's based really, I've seen it over my 2+ decades helping people with their money. I mean, money is a very intimate subject. It really is. Mm-hmm. So, by the way, we, as comfortable as we are here at Limehouse Financial, we take it so serious, and it's a privilege for us to be able to talk about that part of a person's life that, they probably don't talk with about it with too many people.
6: Sure.
4: And everything we talk about, whether we do business with somebody or not, is always confidential. It's our relationship we have with people we work with and see is just like an attorney or CPA from the standpoint of everything is so, private, and it never shared out of this room, but consumer confidence, it rises and it falls. I think it's like, and we almost said sometimes have to rein it in because it can overtake us. So regarding money and people, what people have saved so far and consumer confidence, what I would like to help people avoid is these circumstances that we can't control that would tend to lower our confidence. I would like to help people not go down that road, Steve.
6: Mm-hmm.
4: And
6: well, yeah.
4: How do we avoid that is the thing. My experience is when I feel better about something, my whole being feels better. I can move forward better. I can walk more upright, so to speak, So this is fantastic that we're talking about this because I want everyone out there to know that at Limehouse Financial, I make it very clear we function from that fiduciary capacity. We are the local fiduciary. By the way, folks, you can reach us at #250, keyword retirement, or you can dial 855-620-2416, limehousefinancial.com. But at Limehouse Financial, we're really spending time with people. And we care about people. We're concerned about them and for them. And we're checking in with them on their, confidence level. Here's what I've observed. When people choose to come in, spend time with us, go through our process.
6: Mm-hmm. Okay.
4: When they receive a professional recommendation from an expert like myself or my investment advisor, Jonathan O'Reilly, what they're able to do is they're able to choose to engage in a relationship with us. We choose them also, by the way. they choose to engage in the relationship with us. They choose to implement the four-letter word, the
6: P-L-A-N.
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4: Folks, we've been talking about how things out there can change our direction on the road to retirement. As an example, gas prices, we mentioned that, inflation, taxation, what's going to be happening with Social Security, who's going to be elected. We want to come back and talk more about how you can have a great confidence level moving forward in retirement, despite what may be happening out there. Coming up next.
6: We're back on the road to retirement. 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Well, the team is Jonathan O'Reilly, and there's others as well. But so we were talking about inflation, how it's impacted, and especially if someone is planning for retirement, how this situation can affect them. But let's talk about somebody who's already retired, Tripp, somebody who's, you know, they don't have another paycheck to come. You know, they've got to survive no matter what the inflation does, the confidence does.
4: They may be retired and not even have a paycheck coming in because nobody's ever shown them how to do that.
6: Well, you make a point.
4: On that subject. And then you remember to bring me back into the question. But on that subject, there are people out there who do not have any type of guaranteed lifetime income. They just have an account that has money in it and they're making withdrawals. Folks, if that's you, if you have an account and you have money in it and you're making withdrawals, that makes me very, very concerned for you. Quite frankly, it's like you getting in your car and your gas gauge doesn't work, but you continue to drive down the road and you just think you know when you'll need to fill up again. And that is not a smart way to travel short or long term distances. What I'm sharing with you is it's very common for people to only have money in an account and just their plan is to just make withdrawals over their lifetime and hope their money lasts. That's a mistake on the road to retirement. And I want to help you with that, folks. If you were hearing me say that and you fall in that category, I encourage you to dial 855-620-2416, 855-620-2416, limehousefinancial.com. And just say, you heard Tripp talk about the difference between an account and a plan. We want to map out specifically how you can have guaranteed income for life, never outlive your money, protect your savings, all that stuff, folks. So the question was retirement, people who are already retired, right?
6: Who are already retired, how are they having to deal with the economy today and with inflation? Does this where the green line principle comes in?
4: Yeah, absolutely. And I want to be clear too. We're working with people who are already retired. So they come to us, they've been in retirement and, you know, they need a checkup. They need a second opinion. They need a plan. We're helping folks like that have money saved. And we're also helping people who are pre-retirement, you know, get there and then stay there. But for those that have already retired, as they're, you know, encountering these rising prices, we really honed in on gas in the first segment of the show today. Groceries, utilities, the list goes on. As they're experiencing that, there's it lingering, in general in the back of the mind, or maybe at the forethought of, my gosh, as I'm filling up with gas, it's become so expensive, you know, this is affecting me short term and potentially long term. I think people have a good awareness in general that if they're spending more now than they had planned for, you know, it's going to affect them, you know, next year, the year after, et cetera, et cetera. So there, so it creates this kind of, gosh, yeah. I mean, we also talked in the first segment about consumer confidence levels going.
6: Yes, right.
4: It affects their confidence level moving forward in retirement as they're spending more money. And I would say that this occurs. I want to be real clear. This occurs for people that have little savings, and they feel the pain a lot more. But this also occurs to people that have a lot of money, because, you know, we're working with people that have, you know, seven-figure portfolios, and some big seven-figure portfolios. And they're telling us, even having a plan that, you know, still stings a little bit when they're making purchases now, or they're making a comment like, gosh, the things are just getting so expensive. And these are people that have a lot in, you know, a big cushion, you know? So it's really affecting everybody. But the takeaway, folks, is that the sooner that you move towards having what we talk about here on the show all the time, a written plan for retirement, the retirement roadmap, as I so call it, built by a fiduciary, which we are, the local fiduciary, the sooner you have that, the better you're going to be able to, you know, handle or deal with or whatever, you know, the economy changing, the market changing, going down, taxes going up, you know, higher prices, cost of living. And a big thing too, Steve, I want to share with folks is when we're building plans for people that are individualized and customized, when we're doing that, we're accounting for rising costs. And, you know, I mean, we have no, you know, crystal ball. We don't know what things are going to be, but we're using, you know, historical data and being forward thinking when we're accounting for inflation and higher cost of living. So on our end, what I'm getting at here is we're doing some of the diligence, if you will, for the people that we're working with, so that when these things happen, these rising prices, they're positioned a lot better than if they had never had a plan built by an expert like myself or Jonathan. So that's a big thing. 855-620-2416 is our number.
6: So I know there's a couple of states that have declared disasters, I guess Texas and Louisiana. And so that begs the question. They're trying to ease the cost for farmers. I know they're doing the same thing in Minnesota. They're trying to lower the costs to, just for that. And so if that happens, or if they are successful, how does that affect perhaps someone looking at retirement in the next couple of months, 3 months, 5 months, 6 months?
4: Well, I think that when we're talking about assistance and things like that, I mean, it's always, you know, we need to look closely at it, but ultimately, I believe that creates more of a burden on the citizen, you know, sure, of the state or the country. Think of all the programs that, you know, the federal government has, and then start thinking about the national debt. You know, we're 40 plus trillion in debt, and, you know, there's handouts that are occurring all the time. And I am absolutely not saying that people don't need these to some extent, but I think that, ultimately, when you spread it all out, you know, it's hurting. You know, I mean, there's just so much going on. And today's show has kind of been a lot about this, that we can't control. Folks, if we can focus on controlling the controllables, that's going to position us to really have a nice retirement. You know, how do we do that? Well, working with an expert like myself is your first step. You know, getting an individualized, customized, written plan for retirement is, you know, a part of this process. Having money that's professionally managed in the right portfolio, which we help you with that, done from a fiduciary capacity. That's a key component. And Steve, thank you for bringing up the Green Line Principle, because, you know, this is something that people really aren't even aware of. I know that because they tell us that, hey, nobody's ever shared with me that I can do that. But the Green Line Principle, folks, is a safe money strategy. Zero is your hero. You cannot go backwards. You have a lot of upside potential. And, you know, it's much needed in this whole thing called retirement. greenlineprinciple.com. You can check that website out to learn more. We want to help you with a safe money strategy. So, you know, planning for rising costs, planning for taxation to be higher, you know, planning for healthcare costs, planning for lifestyle goals. There's just so much that goes into, you know, the plans that we talk about here on the show all the time that we offer for you out there. So, you know, folks, we care about you. We're glad you're here. I want to say hello to my longtime listeners. We value you tuning in, and we're thankful you're here with us. Love hanging out with you. If you're new to the show, this is the Road to Retirement Show with Trip Limehouse. That's me, limehousefinancial.com. You can find us on the web. And we're working with people who have a saved money. We're helping them do better moving forward in their life. And we're building plans to help goals be accomplished. And I do think, Steve, on this whole so far today show, we've talked about things that we can't control, how they affect us and how they make us think and feel. You know, I do think that people need to just take the bull by the horns and be like, you know, I desire to do better. I want to do better. And I can do better. You can realize that. And it may be a second opinion for somebody that really affirms what you're doing is good or confirms that you need to make changes. That's always a great idea. Second opinion. Hey, you can dial #250, use keyword retirement. If you'd like a second opinion on your retirement right now, I'll offer it to you at no cost. So I don't know, Steve, a lot going on out there, but for people who are retired, yeah, they're definitely feeling it. They're thinking about it. And then people who are, you know, planning on exiting to on the road to retirement in the near future or whatnot, they're thinking about it as well. Maybe, you know, that makes me think that maybe somebody thinks they have to work longer because prices are increasing. And, you know, that could be true. But folks, maybe we could get together. We could show you that that's not true, that you can retire despite rising costs. I don't know. We see it happen every day. 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
6: We're back on the road to retirement with Trip Limehouse. In this segment, we're going to dig into longevity. It's a good news, bad news situation. The good news is we're living longer. The bad news is we're living longer. Retirement becomes right there in the middle. We'll talk about how to traverse that obstacle right here on the road to retirement with Trip Limehouse. And we're back on the road to retirement with Trip Limehouse. Trip, of course, we've been talking about, we talked a lot about the inflation and gas and how that's affecting things. And we talk about longevity as well. And it's something that you call longevity risk. In other words, we're living longer these days, and that means we have to plan further out. I mean, your plans go further out, I would think. And in fact, you look at MIT, they have something called the Age Lab. And they do research on retirement planning and how long people are going to live. Now, the long story short, they cooked up something called Longevity Preparedness Index. And it takes the senior population. The senior population is expected to jump about 40% over the next 25 years. That's not good because most people don't have the money to go that distance. So we're going to talk about that. Living longer is supposed to be good news. Well, how does it become a problem, Trip?
4: Living longer, becoming a problem.
6: Yeah,
4: well, I mean, you know, I think there can be this fear of, you know, living a long, long time because of, you know, our bodies just weren't designed to do the same thing, you know, decade after decade after decade. So there's that, you know, natural fear. But then there's this fear also of, okay, well, gosh, I mean, I'm looking at my my mom or dad, and they're aging, you know, into their, you know, early or mid 90s. And I'm thinking, you know, how am I going to look when I get there, you know, financially? I think a lot of people are becoming more forward thinking like that, as they should be. Advancements in medical technologies, prescription drug therapies, I mean, joint replacements. I mean, lifestyle, habits, you know, there's so much that goes into it, but longevity risk, Steve, is the number one risk that people face in retirement, you know, longevity risk. And what is it? It's the possibility of a person outliving their money. And that sounds very unappealing to me. How about you?
6: Yeah, that's exactly. And again, so we're talking about longevity and how we have to deal with that when it comes to retirement. So the folks at MIT, we'll go there again. The Aging Group Index scored people on 8 different categories, things like community, life transitions, and finance. Now, healthcare came in last on that list at number 42 out of 100. Why does that one fall apart? That should be, I think, top of the list, Trip, as much as we talk about healthcare and as much as that is certainly a major issue in retirement.
4: Well, I think, I mean, we can segregate it into two things, like healthcare, the cost, and then actually like healthcare, the person taking care of themselves, you know. Mm-hmm. My experience is at times it's challenging to be consistent, dedicated, disciplined on the healthcare stuff, you know, like taking care of myself, you know. I'll readily admit that. And I think probably that's, you know, for a lot of people the case. So we have to keep that in the forefront, because as we are aging and we're here longer, certainly each one of us would like to physically and mentally be, you know, in as best shape as possible. That's going to help us to enjoy, you know, this thing called retirement and a long one. And on the other side, you know, healthcare, like paying for the cost of healthcare, you know, it's a very expensive proposition. And there's a fallacy out there that Medicare is just going to take care of everything for me. Folks, you have Part A Medicare taking care of hospitalization, Part B Medicare taking care of doctors. Part C of Medicare is A and B combined, the Medicare Advantage. Part D, prescription drug therapy. 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If you'd like a Medicare review right now, give me a call. 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But
6: well, Tripp, can I just jump in real quick? I mean, you mentioned Medicare, and you mentioned that a Medicare review, and I think this is the perfect time because open enrollment is there, and that runs now through December. So you need to take a look at that at that plan and make sure that things haven't changed, because they have changed a lot. I looked at my plan that I had been on, and I'll tell you, things are gone. Things are costing more. So you'll help us do that, right? I guess that's what I'm getting at.
4: Absolutely. Well, yeah, thank you for sharing that. I mean, it is that time of year. And, you know, I think the message I want to get out there is at Limehouse Financial, we're holistic planners. We're helping people with all areas of their plan. But specifically, we were talking about longevity risk, living longer. It can be problematic for a lot of folks. And a key reason is that they have not planned for a guaranteed lifetime income. And as they get older, they start, you know, having a less value, okay, less dollars in their plan. Let's hope it's a plan. Folks, there's a difference between an account and a plan. An account just has money in it. A plan is yours. It gets you where you want to go. If you'd like to switch from an account to a plan, call me right now, 855-620-2416, 855-620-2416. We can help you do that. Okay. But, you know, people who, don't have that plan, Steve, the guaranteed lifetime income, they just wonder as they're getting older, how long is this going to last? You know?
6: Well, Tripp, how can you create guaranteed lifetime income? I mean, that perked up my ears. I want that. You can help us do that.
4: We're talking about the triple P. The triple P.
6: Yeah. Okay. Sure. Oh, the personal pension plan.
4: Personal pension plan. Yeah. I mean, there's people out there that would love to have a pension. They have no idea that if they have enough saved, we can reallocate a portion of their savings towards the personal pension plan. We can create guaranteed lifetime income that'll never be outlived. And folks, it's a key component of success, especially related to longevity, living a very long time and not outliving your money. You know, the personal pension plan guarantees income. You cannot outlive it. It's always going to be there. It's really putting your money at, you know, your money that's there. It's putting it to work for a specific purpose. That, by the way, Steve, I think that when people think about all of their savings, they should remember that every dollar has a duty.
6: Mm-hmm. Well, yeah, purpose determines placement. Know, where that money goes is important. It's as equally as important as how you take it out.
4: Oh, yeah. So let's just take somebody just says, oh, I got $1 million. I'm good for retirement. I'll just take out 4% a year. Okay. I mean, you know, maybe that'll work out for you. Maybe not. But what if we peel off some of that million? Okay. And we just and we reallocate it just like a person is maybe normally accustomed to a portfolio being repositioned or things being reallocated. Okay. So what if that $1 million person, we help them do this. We reallocate a portion of those $1 million for the specific purpose to create guaranteed income for life that can never be outlived, the personal pension plan. Okay. Let's just say we use, you know, $400,000. All right. Well, that 400 now has a specific purpose. That dollar has a duty, and it's to give them that income that's always going to be there. So there's their money working for them forever. And if they die anytime in the middle, whatever is in the plan goes to a beneficiary. It's not lost. That's an important fact. But then that, so we're talking about $1 million portfolio, 400 being reallocated to creating lifetime income. And that leaves 600. That 600 can now be invested differently than it was prior to just all, you know, where it was all in
6: at risk
4: in the market, all at risk. And there wasn't a portion, you know, that had that was doing that job correctly. So folks, we just got to think a little bit different about this stuff. We are living longer. Things are different. The world is changing. There's, you know, things we can't control out there. Let's at least, you know, give ourselves what we deserve, some security in retirement. And the Green Line Principle can help you do that. A safe money strategy. Pound 250, keyword retirement, is how you can get us. LimehouseFinancial.com. Quick shout out to all of our clients. Hey guys, you are awesome. Thank you for allowing us to work with you and help you with your life savings. It means so much to us. We couldn't do this without you. Thank you for your business. We really appreciate you. And hey, shout out to my wife. Honey, you're the best. I just think about you all day long. I'm so thankful for you. I love you. And I'm glad we can do all the things we do together. Amy also is a big part of Limehouse Financial, kind of behind the scenes. She's always making things happen. Somebody's got to keep me straight, Steve.
6: Yeah, that's right. Well, and I know Amy does a great job. She knows.
4: Yeah. Yeah. It's good. I tell you what, there's this, you know, when God blesses a man with a good wife, there's just nothing like that. And he certainly did me. And this wonderful business that we're in, I'm so thankful for it. You know, Jonathan and I really feel like we're using our God-given, talents to help people with this stuff. And we're making a difference in people's lives. That's probably my favorite part of the job is, we really see the fruits of our labor. It's not like if you build something physically, a building or whatever, you see it, you're like, wow, good job. You know, we're not seeing something physically, but over time, we're just seeing our clients that are succeeding in retirement. 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
6: 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Just what we've been talking about today. 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We're going to take a quick break. When we come back, we're going to dig into some listener questions, and you've been busy. We'll be right back on the road to retirement with Tripp Limehouse.
8: Over the years, the market has gone through cycles, large gains, sharp drops, unexpected events, and periods of uncertainty. While markets have historically recovered, the important question becomes, does your timeline allow for recovery? If you're getting closer to retirement or

0: I'm done. I'm quitting and living off the 401k until Social Security starts. People do it all the time. Good idea, Tripp, or perhaps should talk to an advisor.
1: Well, one thing to know is because it's still in a 401k, the rule of 55 will allow a person to do this without any penalty. Because if the person was still working, I mean, that wouldn't apply to the scenario, but it's important to understand this. If a person's still working and they're not yet 59 and a half and they make a withdrawal from the 401k, it's going to be penalized 10% plus they pay taxes. So, but under this scenario, a person is separated employment, money still in a 401, which could be a good reason to leave a little bit of money in a 401, by the way. Because in an IRA, you can't do this. There would be a penalty. But because it's a 401, there's no penalty. You can take withdrawals. The downside of a distribution from a 401k, such as we're talking about right now, is going to be a 20% mandatory tax. And perhaps the tax rate isn't that high. That's okay. You can get that back in a refund later. At the core of it, the question is centered around, I have money saved for retirement. And I'm just going to start utilizing it, and here's how I'm going to do it. And for me, on my end, the what comes to mind is that the best way to handle, you know, moving forward in this journey called retirement for this particular caller? Perhaps it is. I think there's so many variables that come to mind. You know, how much is there saved? What are the needed dollars for retirement? What are the desired dollars for retirement? Is healthcare taken care of? Have we planned for taxation, inflation, things along those lines? I mean, there's so much to account for. And then, and are we talking about taking Social Security at age 62, which is as soon as a person can file? Is that the best decision? You know, we need to do that Social Security roadmap for this caller, Steve. We need to determine, you know, when is the best time to file for that benefit. That's a key component of a successful retirement. So I'm recognizing that on my end, a lot of work needs to be done to help this particular person. And, you know, could it be, I mean, like in the simplest form, could it be a good idea? Perhaps. Could it work? Perhaps. Do people do it? Yes. Is it the best thing? You know, maybe it is, maybe it isn't. Typically, when I see people retire at this early age, which this caller is, I think 58, right?
0: 58, yes.
1: Yep. I mean, typically when I see that happen, it's because they have no debt. Their cost of living is very low, and they have substantial savings in their retirement. So, you know, it could be a great scenario. But at the end of the day, we just need to do what we do for this caller, build a written plan for retirement, and make sure it's gonna be the way to go.
0: Well, and I think working with an advisor like you, I mean, we're operating in a fiduciary capacity. You're independent. You've got the world, of options to look at and to, you know, build a plan around. So, yeah, I think it's important to sit down with you and really map this thing out.
1: Well, that's a message we want to relay to folks out there. You know, at Limehouse Financial, we are functioning from that fiduciary capacity. We're making recommendations in your best interest, and we're plan centric. We're plan centric, and we're people centric. We're building plans for people that get them there and keep them there. And there's so many of you out there that do not have a plan. We want to change that for you. Imagine getting a plan from an expert like myself or my investment advisor, Jonathan, having it in your possession and knowing that you following it is going to ensure your success during retirement. Doesn't that just sound awesome?
0: For most people
1: that listen, they say it does. So folks, you can reach us at #250 keyword retirement, or 855-620-2416. And, you know, just, I mean, you owe it to yourself to get the best. And we are that. We want to help you with this whole planning process. So we look forward to hearing from you. We encourage you to call in right now.
0: 855-620-2416 is the number. 855-620-2416. Short segment. We're going to take a quick break. We've got lots more to talk about when we come back on the road to retirement with Tripp Limehouse. We'll be right back.
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1: Lots and lots of headlines lately on Social Security. Imagine that. And it seems like most people think Social Security is simple. You know, you work, you pay in, you collect. But if your life didn't follow the typical married once, retired together script, then these rules from Social Security can then get a bit complicated. And I'm going to break down for you these rules in plain English. Whether you're divorced, widowed, or never married at all that could actually change how much you collect from Social Security. So let's just dive right into it, Steve.
2: Hey, we're back on the road to retirement with Tripp Limehouse. My name's Steve Siddall. This has been a fun show, and we are going to get around the corner. Social Security, yeah, it's making the headlines. Everybody's talking about it. It seems it's always in the news. And there are a lot of things, I think, that people don't understand about Social Security. So it's always important to sit down with someone who does know, and that's Tripp, and that's Jonathan, to talk about Social Security. The good news is Tripp and Jonathan, they don't have to talk about Social Security, but you choose to make it a part of the plan. I mean, it's important, and it's an important discussion. It's one of the most important decisions that any couple will make, is when to claim.
1: Oh, yeah, absolutely. And whether a person realizes it or not, it's their money. Like, Social Security is your money, folks. You paid into it. It's mandatory. You've done it for years. You may still be doing it. And now it's close to the time, or maybe you're at the time when you need to make a decision on when to elect to receive your money back in the form of income over your lifetime. And, you know, when you choose to file for your benefit is really huge. It's a huge part of your overall plan moving forward in this thing called retirement. So as a Social Security and income planning expert, we absolutely are talking about this, and we're identifying through what we call the Social Security roadmap, Steve, we're identifying the best time for someone to file for their benefit. And we just can't forsake that. I tell you what, the majority of people that we see who are currently working with another agent, broker, advisor, planner, or whatever, when we sit down with them at the conference table and we see that they have money with another, you know, organization, entity, company, whatever, we were saying, well, have you received a recommendation on when to file for Social Security? And the number one answer we get when we ask that question of someone is, my person No. just told me, just go ahead and file. Just go ahead and file. You'll be fine. And so, you know, then we're like, well, has this been demonstrated to you in the form of a plan? Has it been analyzed for you? You know, and the answer is no. I mean, no. And we don't have a Social Security roadmap. Folks, a Social Security roadmap is a document provided to you by an expert like myself or Jonathan. Clearly identifies the best time for you to file for your Social Security benefit. And it takes into consideration many, many things, such as your expected, your life, you know, to age, whatever, 85, 90, your current finances, your health, your family history. There's so much goes into it, your goals for retirement. But when we get all that and more, we come up with that recommendation of the best time for people to file for their benefits, Steve, and that makes a huge impact on the rest of their retirement. It really does.
2: Let's dig into it a little deeper. There's a lot of people who are divorced and remarried. And so that becomes an area of Social Security that I think people aren't really aware of. So you can, if you are divorced, I mean, you can actually claim some or part of your ex's Social Security. Let's go through that, Tripp, and let's explain how that works.
1: Well, a common question on that is, what happens if the ex-spouse is remarried.
2: Okay. So does it matter?
1: Question.
2: Yeah.
1: So we're talking about piggybacking Social Security, or essentially, you know, receiving a benefit from an ex-spouse. If you're married mm-hmm. more than 10 years, that's the key component of this right here. But so if your ex-spouse has remarried, it doesn't matter at all on their end. You can claim a divorced spouse benefit on your ex's record, even if they're remarried, and their current spouse can claim on that same record at the same time, which, by the way, let me just say that one more time, because that if there was ever a flaw in the system, or if there was ever, like, maybe this is something that Social Security should change. I don't know, you know, because there is a problem with the trust fund being depleted, and that's going to occur probably around 2032 if something doesn't change. Okay, with Social Security. And on that subject, I've got to share with folks, I'm not of the belief at all that Social Security is going away.
2: Right.
1: But I am of the belief that Social Security is going to change, because the trust fund is being depleted, but the program is going to still continue even if that does occur. Okay. But back to the divorce situation, ex-spouse yeah. remarried, that's a flaw in the system, because I was sharing with our audience that, okay, for the ex-spouse to be able to potentially get a benefit from their former spouse that has remarried, and their current spouse, it's kind of confusing saying it. Ex-spouse can get a benefit from, you know, their former husband. Okay.
2: Mm-hmm. Yeah.
1: Their former husband has remarried.
2: Sure.
1: And their former husband's new wife can still receive a benefit from their Social Security as well. I mean, that mm-hmm. Social Security doesn't cap how many people can draw off one person's earning history. That's what I'm getting at here, folks. Social Security doesn't cap how many people can draw off one person's earnings history. So there can be one person, and then Social Security lets, you know, three other people get a benefit from that. That's what we're dealing with.
2: Well, it's
1: really problematic. That's a whole other subject, but that's a problematic on Social Security, the long-term viability of Social Security. This is what we're encountering, and it's putting pressure on the system. But what were you going to say?
2: Well, no, I was just going to say that when people hear that they can claim Social Security on their ex, the other question that I always get is, will they find out?
1: No, they have no idea.
2: Mm-mm. No.
1: But never.
2: But then I had someone say, well, I want them to know.
1: Yeah, right. Let me
2: say. A lot of that little animosity there, yeah.
1: Yeah, right. Let me, you know. Rub it in your face, right? Uh-huh. But I mean, no, they don't know. It doesn't affect them. And yeah,
2: doesn't affect theirs.
1: But here's a caveat, though. If a person remarries, they're going to lose the ability to claim on their ex's record unless the new marriage ends as well. So, what about it? This is, so divorce, we can kind of touching on that for a minute, but what about if a ex-spouse passes away? That's a common scenario.
2: So that's that's a different solution, isn't it?
1: So it's different from a divorced spouse benefit. It definitely is. I see this as kind of the biggest missed opportunity. So if your ex-spouse dies, you might be eligible for a divorced survivor benefit, and that can be worth up to 100% of what they were receiving, not just half. So that benefit can, it's pretty astounding there. That benefit can start as early as age 60. Or age 50 if a person is disabled, whichever is earlier than most other Social Security claiming ages. So a lot of divorced individuals don't even realize they're entitled to this. And because of that, they're leaving money on the table simply because, you know, no one told them mm-hmm. to check. Okay, so the things I want to emphasize to people is that remarrying after age 60 does not disqualify you from a divorced survivor benefit. And that surprises most people who assume remarriage kind of closes the door for good, so to speak. And multiple ex-spouses can each independently claim a survivor benefit on the same deceased worker's record affecting another one's payments. So, yeah, this whole thing, this is very valuable information for folks, for all folks. I mean, even if you're not divorced, widowed, remarried, whatever, we're talking about Social Security planning. And at the core of it, working with an expert like myself or Jonathan is the key for your success, to make sure you're getting your money back, the most of your money back as possible. Mm-hmm. It's important to work with a Social Security planning expert. And that's what we are. We give you a Social Security roadmap that will clearly identify the best time for you to file. Folks, maybe some of you out there need a second opinion. Maybe there's something that you're not doing that you could be doing better to have a more fruitful and rewarding retirement. We don't want to leave anything on the table. We don't want to miss out on an opportunity. We don't want to outlive our money. We don't want rising cost of gas and food and utilities and everything else to, deter our ability to really have a thriving retirement. So, what's the solution? The solution is, let's just get together. Let's just hang out at the conference table together. Allow us an opportunity to get to know you, to learn more about you, and to build a plan for you, built from a fiduciary capacity, only making recommendations in your best interest. 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
5: Good morning to you. Happy Sunday and welcome to Access Columbia. Time for another great interview and one truly for an amazing cause and an amazing message. I'm Kaylin. October is Domestic Violence Awareness Month, something so many people in our community are dealing with, whether they've been vocal about it or maybe it's something that they're struggling with in silence. So today, to talk more about domestic violence and a great organization called Hush No More, I'm here with Dr. Vanessa Guyton. Good morning. How are you today?
6: Good morning. I am fantastic because I'm here with you and your audience.
5: Yes, we are so happy to have you. Again, domestic violence, something that is so important to talk about and have conversations about, because the reality of the situation is it could be happening to somebody that we know and we may not even know it. So for somebody hearing about Hush No More for the first time, your organization is amazing. So what is your mission and what do you do here in our community?
6: Our mission is to bring the community together with love and kindness. We support survivors, we support veterans and their families, and we raise awareness. We raise awareness about what we call the hush topic: sexual assault, domestic violence, child sexual abuse, incest, all those things that families and communities don't like talking about, but it's really happening. And that is our mission. We have amazing events. We come together from a holistic standpoint. We might go on a retreat. We might go on a nature hike. We have amazing walks just to show love and kindness.
5: What inspired Hush No More to get started, and what need did you see here in our community?
6: So for me, I am a survivor of military sexual trauma, and I never reported it.
5: Okay.
6: And I realized after I got better that if I just would have told somebody, life might have been a lot different. Like, I wouldn't have had to go through the addiction and alcohol addiction, and I wouldn't have to go through the depression if I would have just reached out for help. Mm-hmm. But I wasn't able to. So I want to create a space that people could just feel free to come. You can say, hey, I understand it happened to me. Or yeah, or you might want to share everything like I do. But just having a safe space for people to say, yeah, we have a community that supports somebody like me that's been through some things that I've been through.
5: Having a safe space and also having that relatability is so important, because I feel like in certain situations, people might feel like they're alone. And it's so important for those people to know you are not alone. There's people like you who have been through the same thing. And to your point, coming together as a community is so important to help you be into a better space. What does the name Hush No More mean to you and the people that you serve?
6: It's helping you unleash the shame to heal. A lot of times people don't share because they're embarrassed and they're shame. Mm-hmm. But I always say the person that abused you, they should carry the shame. We hide the secret and we carry all of that, but we shouldn't be the one carrying it. Mm-hmm. And so that's the basis of Hush No More. That's what it means.
5: I love that. What are some of the biggest misconceptions that you think people have about domestic violence and what it looks like?
6: That you could just leave, that it's easy. Mm-hmm. Well, one of the big ones is that there's a lot of shelters and there's a lot of funding. I can tell you it is not.
5: There's all these places that I can go that will
6: right.
5: help me.
6: Yeah, they might have a list, but they don't have availability. Mm-hmm. They don't have funding. A lot of funding has been reduced. And so it's not just that easy to find a place. I struggle. Like, I've called all the way to Georgia, North Carolina, trying to place a family.
5: Yeah.
6: There's not a lot of places for people to go. And then sometimes your family don't want you to come. And it's difficult because it's a safety issue, too. So I understand that. But it's not just easy to find a place.
5: Right. And when somebody calls Hush No More and they say that they've been in this situation and they need help, what kind of resources or support can you provide?
6: So every family is an individual. So I look at what's going on in their family unit. Do they have someone that's disabled? Are they low income? Because some families have money. It's not just necessarily a poor thing.
5: Right.
6: That's another misconception, is that it happens to poor people. Mm-hmm. It actually happens to a lot of people that are wealth, because they just not going to tell you, and the embarrassment and shame is so much greater.
5: Right. Right.
6: But when they come to us, I'm going to ask you questions so that I can find the best program or the best resources for you. And that's what I like to do. I don't want to just cookie cut everybody, because everybody's different. Every family is different.
5: For sure.
6: So I'm going to listen to you. That's number one. A lot of people call me and they don't even want to do anything. They're not ready to leave. They just want to hear. That's my main call, right? Mm-hmm. Or it's a mother calling about her daughter, or a father about his son, or it's parents calling me a lot of times more than the person that's trying to leave. But we're going to connect you with resources. I find all the resources that I can. I find out where the money is. And because currently we don't have a shelter. We're raising money to build a safe haven, but we don't have anywhere to house you. Mm-hmm. So I'm always looking for availability.
5: Okay. So October is a really important month. There's a lot of different things that happen in the month of October, but Domestic Violence Awareness Month is one of those things that happens this month. Why is it important that we continue having these conversations about domestic violence and bringing it to light year after year?
6: So awareness plus knowledge equals prevention. If you don't know that something exists, how can you prevent it from happening to you?
5: Mm, amen.
6: Period. So we have to keep talking about it. We have to talk about it with our children, because teen dating violence is real. You know, we have to keep letting people know that we're a safe space. If you come out to events and you support big causes, people know that you're an ally. Mm-hmm. Then your family members might come to you and actually get some support, because they know that you won't judge them and that you're really supporting the cause. So the more knowledge we have, the more opportunity we have to reduce it from happening.
5: And speaking of knowledge, you know, there are people that might think domestic violence violence is physical, but that's not necessarily the case. It's not always physical. So what are some forms of abuse that people may not immediately recognize when it comes to domestic violence? Because I think that's an important conversation in itself.
6: It is, because it's not always the bruises.
5: Right.
6: Right. That's not always it. Because a lot of times they're going to conceal that. They don't want people to see that they're being abused. So the verbal abuse, emotional abuse. Financial abuse looks like, I'm taking your money. I won't let you work. You will not have a job. You'll be a stay-at-home mom or a stay-at-home dad, because it happens to many women. And so that financial abuse is a big one, making it so that they have nothing to leave. Like, I've met individuals who have never had a job.
5: Wow.
6: So they cannot financially sustain. And if they do work, their spouse takes it.
5: Yeah.
6: Big one. Religious, spiritual abuse. Using the Bible, you'll hear a lot of men say that they are the head of the household, that the wife is supposed to submit. So they use religion against them.
5: Well, it's like that new Netflix documentary about the pastor's wife in Myrtle Beach that's gone viral. That was, some of it was physical, but a lot of it was using her religion against her and mental abuse. So that is a big one. And it, just to see the conversation around that in itself and the awareness that that has brought to that conversation is pretty crazy.
6: It is crazy, but it's a real thing, and mm-hmm. it's justified.
5: Yeah.
6: Like, it's justified in different religions for it to occur. And then the other one is sexual abuse. You do not have to have sex with your spouse. And so when your spouse forces you to have sex, it is sexual assault. Mm-hmm. But a lot of people don't really recognize that, or they won't tell because they feel like they're property, like they're supposed to have sex. But you're not. You don't have to have sex with your spouse.
5: What are some warning signs of an unhealthy or potentially abusive relationship that people should pay attention to?
6: The first sign is your gut. If you're not feeling happy, if this person is not adding happiness to your life, right? That's a sign.
5: Yeah.
6: You know, I don't think that people are supposed to make you happy. They're supposed to add happiness to you. But if they're never adding like happy stuff to you, then that's one of the first signs.
5: Yeah, that's a red flag.
6: Yeah, that's a big one. And then the other one is when they blame you, right? Everything is your fault. I don't think people realize that is one of the main ones. One of the ways, we call it gaslighting. Well, you didn't cook, so I had to hit you. You know,
5: yeah,
6: you wasn't nice to me today. You didn't have sex with me, so I'm going to punish you. That is one of the signs, right? When your family and friends tell you that they really don't like the person, it's for a reason. If a parent tell you about their child, like I've seen mothers tell a young girl about her son, and she doesn't believe the mother.
5: Yeah.
6: A lot of times our family and friends could see it first, mm-hmm. but we don't want to believe it.
5: Right.
6: So those are some of the precursors of seeing it happen.
5: And I also think we had talked about this a little bit earlier, how there are people, maybe family members or friends, who say, well, just leave. And we all know in a situation like that where there is some kind of abuse happening, it's not that easy. So why is it not that easy?
6: So the first thing I do want to address is, it's not easy, right? We just got to always remember that this is not easy. What you're saying is easy to say, but actually it's not. Mm-hmm. And I don't recommend people just leave.
5: Yeah.
6: Because you need a plan. Mm-hmm. Now, if you're in immediate danger, get on up out of there. But if you just see things declining, come up with a strategy first.
5: Right.
6: I love to strategize. That's one thing I can help you do is strategize on mm-hmm. how to get out of there, right? But it's not easy to leave, because if I don't have the money, I don't know where to go. The person that I'm with is normally my advisor as well, because they normally take the lead in the family. So they're making all of the big decisions. So how do you make the decisions? Sometimes people don't have other family, or they don't want to tell their family because they're so embarrassed. So they feel alone. After a lot of head injuries, you can't even think. Mm-hmm. You might have had a concussion, all the stress, the depression, you can't make the most common sense decision.
5: Yeah.
6: You know, it's really hard to make those decisions. So it's not just easy. If you have children, how do you break the news to your kids? You know, a lot of times kids want their parents to leave because they're actually hearing the fights. Mm-hmm. But we think the parents don't hear it. Parents think that their children don't hear it.
5: Yeah.
6: But you do have to give people grace, because it's hard. It's hard. Maybe you have to leave the state. Maybe you have to change jobs. Maybe you're in the middle of college and you don't want to leave college right now. You know, so there's a lot of things that you have to consider to make such a big major move. Do you have good credit?
5: Mm-hmm.
6: A lot of people don't have good credit. They don't have money just set aside and they could just go and pay a down payment.
5: Which is why it's so important to have a plan.
6: That's why you got to have a plan. Mm-hmm. Yeah, because now you got to pay first month rent, the deposit, and sometimes they want you to have three times the amount of rent. Mm-hmm. And it's not easy just to find somewhere to live.
5: No.
6: So I don't like when people say that. Just leave and do what?
5: Right. Struggle the entire time. I'm already struggling in the situation that I'm in.
6: Struggling. Yes.
5: And I always struggle more. No, I totally understand that. You had mentioned kids and how their role kind of comes into play in situations like this. How does domestic violence affect kids and families, even when children aren't directly experiencing the abuse themselves?
6: So I will tell you this. I grew up in a very violent home. That is why I'm very passionate about domestic violence. Okay. I talk to everyone from the eyes of a child. My parents did not know that I was watching and listening. We hear everything on the side of the wall, right? And so just because we don't always see it, doesn't mean that it doesn't affect us, because when our parents are sad, depressed, when we notice that our mother is crying or we see the bruises, right? Kids, and it doesn't matter. I can remember since the age of four of my mom and dad fighting.
5: Right.
6: I still can remember very vividly. Remember the room. So it's not even about the age. Kids do remember. And what happens is they have to deal with it too, mentally.
5: Mm-hmm.
6: I had to go to counseling because I wouldn't allow a man to get close to me.
5: Mm-hmm.
6: I was more of the aggressor. I wasn't an abuser, but I wish you would raise your voice at me. Like, I'm very assertive and very aggressive. And I realized, no, Vanessa, that's not normal. That's not normal behavior. But then I have a sister that ended up in a very abusive relationship. So we see where your children will go this route and maybe become an abuser, which they don't have to, but they might. They can go this route and actually become a victim themselves.
5: Yeah.
6: Right? Or they could become an advocate,
5: mm-hmm.
6: you know, but you have to get counseling for your children too, so that they can deal with it, because they experience the same emotional that the parents do.
5: So let's get into the conversation about maybe helping somebody that you know is dealing with a situation. If you suspect that somebody you love is experiencing domestic violence, what is the best way to approach the conversation with them? Because generally, the topic is hush, right? It's not something you necessarily want to bring it up because you love that person, but you also don't want to bring it up because you don't want to trigger them or make them feel some kind of way. So what is the best way to have that conversation if you suspect that somebody is going through a situation?
6: So everything you do should be out of love and kindness.
5: Yeah.
6: Not because you want something and you want something best for them. It should be about them and what's best for them and their family, right? Their children. So I always say, approach it from that standpoint. And it's, hey, I got a question. You know, you could say, I got a question. I noticed some things going on and I want to know if you want to talk about it. You know, is there something that I could do to help you? This is a no judgment zone. I love you and I just care about you. Right. And then you see where it goes from there. You never want to take charge of a conversation. You want to allow them to have space. You want to allow them to have choice. So much of their choices have been taken away.
5: Mm-hmm.
6: So they have a decision to make. Do they want to talk to you about it? Because you might not be the person for them. Just because we're friends, you might not be the one that I really feel comfortable talking to in this moment. And that's not a bad thing, right? I might want to talk to somebody that's been through it before. I might want to talk to an advocate. So don't feel bad when somebody don't want to talk to you about it. But open the door and say, hey, I just have a question. I just want to know if I can help you.
5: Mm-hmm.
6: What can I do for you? What do you need from me? They might say nothing. They might say, I just need you to listen. They might say, I want you to go help me find resources. They might say, just let's not talk about it anymore. No, they're just not ready.
5: Yeah.
6: So, and be okay with that. And then I use the acronym GIVE. Right? G stands for be gentle in this conversation, right? Be very gentle, gentle with their heart, gentle with how you respond. Don't get mad. If they get upset, don't match their energy. Because sometimes people get offended when you, even though we know they're the best of our relationship, they still want to keep it hidden. So they're mad,
5: yeah.
6: Right? How dare you ask me that? Don't match their energy.
5: Right.
6: You want to be interested in everything that they say. Everything that they say. You don't want to be on your cell phone. You don't want to be looking on your watch. You don't want to do anything else but be eye contact with them, be in this moment. V, validate how they feel. If it is emotional abuse, And if it and it's not physical, it doesn't mean that it's less.
7: Yeah.
6: It doesn't mean that. Validate how they feel. If this is the worst day of their life, that is the worst day of their life. Don't say things like, oh, it'll be better. You don't know. Just validate. Stay with them in that moment because this is how they feel and they need to be able to express that. And then E is my favorite. It's elevate, empower, encourage. Everything you say should be something nice out of your mouth.
7: Right.
6: It should lift them up.
7: Yeah.
6: Not if I was you, I would leave. That's like one of the worst things you can say. How can I help you? What do you need from me? And I just want to empower you. I love you. I know you can do this. I have your back. You know, you just want to elevate them. So G, be gentle. I, interested. V, validate. E, encourage, elevate, empower, and just all of those good E words.
5: How can you support a friend or a family member without making decisions for them? Because I feel like in our brains, whenever somebody's going through a situation, you know what you want them to do, but that's not necessarily the path that they need to take. So how do we switch that switch in our brains to say, we need to do this and have this conversation and support them without making that decision?
6: What do you need from me? How can I help you? I want to walk alongside of you. I want to hold your hand. So you're not leading them. And sometimes when you lead them, it's not successful for them anyway. When you give them the suggestion or tell them what to do, they often fail because your decision and path for them is not the one that they might can handle. They might not be ready for that. So always allow them to take the steps. I don't make decisions. I could hear people saying some crazy stuff and I'm like, Jesslyn, right. I hate this for you.
5: Right.
6: But I don't ever tell people to leave. I'm not going to tell you to leave because... And they know you should leave. They know that. Why tell people something that they already know? I just walk aside. When you ready, let me know.
5: What if someone tells you that they're experiencing abuse, but they're not ready to leave? I'm sure it's the same. I'm here for you when you're ready. Let me know how I can help you, so on and so forth. But is there anything more specific to the, oh, I'm not ready to leave conversation that somebody should keep in mind?
6: Mm-hmm. So you can say things like, well, can we do something as a safety measure? Let's do some safety. So do you want to give me your birth certificates, your social security cards, maybe a driver's license, anything, proof of identity, your passport, not your driver's license because you need your license, your passport, your kids' shot records, immunization records, things that you can leave the house and not worry about leaving something behind. A change of clothes for you and your kids, maybe a week's worth of clothes in store at your friend's house. So you can help them prepare from a safety level, and maybe you can help them get some cameras. Maybe you can help them get a Ring camera that can capture something that's voice activated so we can have some proof of that this is happening in the house. So think of safety, and that's something that you could do that they're not ready to leave, but we can make sure that they're safe.
5: So outside of family, there's other people involved in life, like maybe coworkers. If there is a coworker that somebody sees might be experiencing some domestic violence or some abuse, what can they watch for if they're concerned about someone?
6: Mm-hmm. You can watch for a change of mood. One day they're real bubbly. The next day they're sad. They're isolating. They don't want to come to lunch. They're just hanging out by themselves. Those are some signs. Because it's not always visible. So paying attention to people's energy is important, right? And when you notice that, as an employee, you can have classes on domestic violence. Like I train supervisors all the time on how to identify domestic violence and how to handle it, because if that person comes to the job, it gets out of control sometime. Like we've seen where a spouse didn't have control anymore, was upset, and so they came and shot up the office building. So paying attention to that and being gentle with them, and maybe want to talk to a supervisor as well.
5: So we're here to talk about domestic violence. Obviously, Hush No More's Dr. Vanessa Guyton is here, but there's a reason that we are here, and it's to talk about the big event that is happening, the 8th annual Hush No More Walk, Roll, and Run Against Domestic Violence, something that we're all excited to come together to support. Let's talk about that. It's taking place at Moore Park in Irmo. What can people expect when they come on out to that event?
6: Fun. So it's an inclusive event. So that's why we started including individuals in wheelchairs, moms with strollers. We have individuals that are blind that walk because domestic violence happens to individuals that have disabilities as well. We have a kids zone that's hosted by Party Spot. So we have characters and events and like a whole bunch of games and prizes and stuff for the kids. We have performers. We have a butterfly release in honor of survivors and those who are currently pushing through. So that's always fun.
5: Yeah, that's great.
6: We have a lot of different activities. We give away free clothes from Versona and Kato's. We have a lot of vendors, a lot of resources. I bring all the community resources out so that people can know what services are available. How can you get the support, especially if you're going through domestic violence? And so it's just a fun day. It's a 2-mile walk. Some people walk, some people don't. And this is fun.
5: It's the 8th annual, which is a testament for how successful it's been, I think. What has this event meant to survivors and the community over the years?
6: To be seen. A lot of times people like to feel validated and seen. That's what this event is about. One is about me being able to meet people in person for the first time that I've helped over the phone or online. That's always a joy. Also, it's a safe space. It makes people feel like this is real and I'm not alone, that this happens to others. And also, if you've lost a child or a family member, it helps validate that. It's that space, that's that sacred space that I can honor the child that I lost or my cousin. So it's a place of honor.
5: What does it mean to you specifically as somebody who has been through it yourself to see hundreds of people coming together publicly to say that this is something, domestic violence will not be ignored?
6: So for me, it's like that that inner child, the little girl saying, oh, how many other kids can I save? That's big for me. It's big.
5: Yeah, no,
6: like, how
5: big.
6: Can you help families? And you affect future generations. So it's not just this generation that you're affecting. You're affecting your grandchildren and your great-grandchildren and so forth. So it's changing families.
5: Getting rid of that never-ending cycle, hopefully.
6: Right.
5: Getting mindsets changed. Seeing all of these people come together for something that may have been generations after generations of abuse in a family to maybe have somebody flip that switch and say, this isn't something that I want for us anymore.
6: And teach our kids, because we have a whole kid area because we want kids to know what domestic violence is.
5: Is this event primarily about raising money, raising awareness, supporting survivors, or really all of the above?
6: It's all of the above. The event is free. I do not believe that you should have to pay to come to an event to get resources or for you and your family.
5: For sure.
6: So the event is completely free. But we do ask individuals to donate because we don't get the big grants. We raise money in order to be able to provide services. So it is a fundraiser, but it's a free event.
5: Okay. And what does participation or a donation actually help make possible in terms of somebody who is going to Hush No More for services? What does that look like?
6: So what it looks like is one, free counseling. We provide counseling to those that don't have insurance or they can't go to their counselor because their spouse is over the insurance. That's one way. There's times that I have to go and take food. I take food. We might have to pay for a hotel for somebody to be able to put them up. We're actually building a safe haven so that we can have a place where we can come together, where we can have events, where we can provide all of those resources in one area. So that's what it goes to. And we have a lot of free things. Like, we might go to a waterfall and that pays for the gas and the van. We have rent. We have a wellness center on St. Andrews, so we pay rent in St. Andrews. We have a van, so we got to upkeep the van because I do transport. So I got to take family. So those are some of the things.
5: Okay, no, that's wonderful. We're here with Dr. Vanessa Guyton with Hush No More. Again, their big event, the 8th annual Hush No More Walk, Roll, and Run Against Domestic Violence is happening October 17th at Moore Park in Irmo. Vanessa, if somebody can't attend but still wants to support, what are some ways that they can get involved?
6: So you can always support virtually. Like, we need volunteers.
5: The great thing about technology, right?
6: Think about technology. So we always need people helping with social media. We need people with admin. They can donate. They can share the flyer. They can invite people. Tell people about it. You know, go to our social media page and share it. That's one easy way that you can do it. Let survivors know. Let families know. Let their community know. Those are the easiest ways that they can help.
5: Is there volunteer opportunities for the event if somebody wants to take part?
6: Yes, we need volunteers. We always need volunteers. Even we need volunteers to just walk with individuals who are in wheelchairs or to be a sighted guide for someone that's blind.
5: Totally fair.
6: So there's always things, helping set up, helping clean up. And so it's a busy day.
5: And if somebody wants to do that, how can they get in touch?
6: So they could call us at 1-888-285-2161. You can email volunteer at hushnomore.org. We need volunteers all throughout the year, but mind you. 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
5: That's great. Just a couple more questions before we wrap up today. If somebody is listening right now and they are experiencing domestic violence, whether it be financial or mental or sexual violence, and recognizes that they are a part of this conversation, what is the first step that they should take to get that help that they need?
6: Realize that they are the most important person in the universe. You are the most important person in the universe. And there's no one else more important than you, and putting yourself first and knowing that you deserve it. You deserve happiness. You deserve peace. You deserve to have the life that you've always imagined. And that's the first step, is believing in yourself. Because winning the mind wins the day. That's the hard part. Mm-hmm. And then you reach out to an organization or a friend and say, this is the hardest thing I have ever had to do, but can you help me come up with a strategy?
5: Right.
6: When you have a strategy, you're more successful.
5: And you said yourself, you love strategizing.
6: I love it.
5: So if somebody wants to get in touch with Hush No More, how do they do that?
6: 1-888-285-2161. You can go on our social media pages. We're always Hush No More on all social media platforms. So people inbox us all the time, because sometimes you don't want to talk. You know, you don't want to just talk to somebody.
5: It's easier to type it out.
6: It's easier to type
5: verbally, right. Yeah. Saying whatever it is.
6: You can email me at info@hushnomore.org. All right, just reach out.
5: And finally, as we're wrapping up our interview today, what do you want every survivor and every person in our community to take away from Domestic Violence Awareness Month and this walk that we're having in a few weeks?
6: That we change the world through love and kindness. Awareness plus knowledge equals prevention. And that it takes all of us doing this together to really make the world a better place.
5: Can you tell us the meaning of that acronym that you were talking about one more time? That's your favorite.
6: Helping you unleash the shame to heal.
5: There we go. Thank you so much for taking the time today. Dr. Vanessa Guyton here with Hush No More. Again, the 8th annual Hush No More Walk, Roll, and Run Against Domestic Violence, happening October 17th at Moore Park in Irmo from 9 a.m. to noon. It is family friendly. It is free. And there are also resources for anybody who is experiencing domestic violence themselves. So definitely a great event to come on out and support. Thank you again for taking the time.
6: We really appreciate
5: you being here. This is Access Columbia. We will be back next week with another great interview, and we hope you enjoy the rest of your weekend. Take care.
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2: 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I'm Pastor Scott Robertson. 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Now let's get to the message.
3: The blood of Christ cleanses our consciousness. And it says that in Hebrews 9, 13 and 14. The blood of goats and bulls and the ashes of a heifer sprinkled on those who are ceremonially unclean sanctify them so that they are outwardly clean. The Old Testament, back in the day, all the blood sacrifices of the Old Testament, they were formed to clean us outwardly. How much more, he says in verse 14, then, with the blood of Christ, who through the eternal Spirit offered himself unblemished to God, cleanse our consciences from acts that lead to death so that we may serve the God, the living God. See, he cleanses us not just outwardly. He's not just giving us a badge to wear. He is cleaning us up on the inside. He's cleaning our consciences. And God promised this in Ezekiel. He said, I will sprinkle clean water on you, Ezekiel 36. I will sprinkle clean water on you and you will be clean. I will cleanse you from all impurities and from all your idols. I will give you a new heart and a new spirit and put a new spirit in you. I will remove from you your heart of stone and give you a heart of flesh. And I will put my spirit in you and move you to follow my decrees and be careful to keep my laws. Jesus did not merely clean us up outwardly. His cleansing work reaches our heart. It reaches our conscience, our minds. It transforms us from the inside out. My first memory verse, if we confess our sins, he is faithful and just to forgive us our sins and cleanse us from all unrighteousness. Y'all still good? Pastoral note right here. Some of us need to stop allowing yesterday's failure to keep you from today's fellowship with God. Some of us need to stop allowing yesterday's failure to keep us from today's fellowship with God. Come to him anyway. Do not let a guilty conscience keep you outside a door that the blood of Jesus opened for you. I said that pretty firmly, I felt. I don't know if I can do it that way anymore. Do not let guilty conscience keep you outside a door that the blood of Jesus opened for you. There is therefore now what? No condemnation for those who are in Christ Jesus. The gospel says because Christ has cleansed you, come near and let his grace transform you. The way is open. Come in. The word draw near is, Joshua, where you at? He's probably somewhere. I don't even see him anymore. Okay. Draw near is prosokomai. And it means move toward or near, to approach or come near. It also means to visit. I love that. To visit. Some would say worship. But really it's more like draw near to spend, is to be with someone. You know, the real tragedy would be to have this access but never enjoy it. The door's open and he's always there. He's always present. His grace is always available. And still, we remain spiritually distant because our lives are too crowded. Imagine receiving unlimited access to the one you love the most, but never really using it because you're always busy. Do you know something? Access is only enjoyed when you actually enter. We know prayer matters. We know how much Scripture means and what it can do. We know it's important. We know worship matters, but the question is not whether we agree with that. The question is, do the rhythms of your life make room to practice them? Drawing near requires intentionality. Sometimes the greatest enemy of communion with God is not outward rebellion or open disobedience or even reluctance. It's just the fact that our lives are too crowded. There'll always be another appointment. There'll always be another project, another activity, another request. If meaningful time with God only happens when nothing else is happening, it will never happen. If meaningful time with God only happens when nothing else is happening, it will never happen, rarely at best. Remember Martha and Mary, the story of Martha and Mary in Luke chapter 10? Jesus came to visit with them, both dear friends of Jesus, both loved him. They had just a wonderful relationship one to another. Mary met Martha. She was busy taking care of all the stuff that had to happen. She was in the kitchen. She was doing this. And then Mary, she was just sitting at the feet of Jesus, enjoying his presence. And Martha come out. She was upset because Mary was, "Why are you, Mary, doing nothing? I'm over here working like I'm working all, you know, working my fingers to the bone," or whatever she said. Anyway, and then he said, whoa, Martha. Mary has chosen what is better, and it won't be taken from her. He didn't get on to Martha so much. It's not that what Martha was doing was unimportant. It was that Mary chose something better. Martha was serving. She was distracted, though. And Mary chose the one thing that was necessary. Martha was not doing something evil. She was doing something good. It is possible. Hear this. It is possible to become so busy doing things around Jesus that we stop spending time with Jesus. I know this because of the work that I do. I can be busy about things, but never enjoy the one thing. Now, Jesus gave us a model. He was very intentional with his time. And if the Son of God needs to intentionally take a step away to spend time with his Father, then maybe we probably should do that. Early in the Gospel of Mark, Jesus gets away. Mark 1:35, it says, very early in the morning, while it's still dark, Jesus got up, left the house, and went off to a solitary place where he prayed. And as demands increased on his ministry and his life, and the people were beginning to come and flooding around him and stuff, and Jesus still often withdrew, it says in Luke 5. It says, the news about him spread all the more, so the crowds of people came to hear him and began to be healed of their sicknesses. But Jesus often withdrew to lonely places and prayed. So the demands increased, and what we want to do is, demands increase, why my work needs to increase. Right? We got to match it and keep going and keep going. But the demands are always going to increase. But we need to say, hold up. Wait a minute. Family Force 5. Anybody ever know who that is? Put a little love in. Hold up. Wait a minute. Put a little love in. Anyway, never mind. We'll delete that off the tape. Anyway, so, but he as the demands increase, he intentionally said, wait. I got to go spend time with my Father. I wrote this down. Jesus did not merely find time to pray after the demands were met. He made room for communion with the Father in the middle of the demands.
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3: We must make room for Scripture, people. We have to make room for prayer. We need to make room for worship in our lives. We need to listen to the Holy Spirit. We need to make room for silence, to reflect on God. We need to make room, I put unhurried presence with God, an unhurried visit with Him, draw near to Him. There's a book by Ruth Haley Barton called Sacred Rhythms, and as a matter of fact, I'm going to insert it into Rooted for our Rooted 202 students coming this term. You're going to have a different book called Sacred Rhythms. Great book for those, especially who are serving and working and ministering. A great book about establishing healthy rhythms of God in your life. Anyway, I wrote this down. Do not merely fit God into your life. You got to order your life around Him. Don't merely fit God into your life. You need to order your life around Him. We so order our lives around everything else. You know, whether it's work or school or play or fun or whatever, you know. We need to, however, order our life around God. So what does that intentionally look like? Are you guys still okay? Like I said, we're just number one, okay? So what does intentionality actually look like? Well, it means, y'all raised just some practical stuff, and I'll move forward to the next one. All right, put time with God on the calendar before everything else fills it. Put time with God on the calendar before everything else fills it. All right, I don't know what your calendars look like. Michelle has a little calendar on our refrigerator. She writes things down. She loves that. That's how she does what she does. Okay, that's how she remembers, and I don't. But anyway, but if she doesn't put it down, then guess what? When that time comes, well, something else has done took that up, right? And you have to intentionally put that on the calendar before everything else fills up. Don't just hope that there will be time left, because there probably won't. Make room first. Choose a regular time and place to spend with God, to meet with God. If it's a recliner, you know, if it's like Sunday mornings, I was talking to Joe about my Sunday morning routine. I have a Sunday morning routine, you know, and it's, I know where it's at. It's in this side of the chair, right beside the window, with a cup of coffee and everything laid out before me, and I can spend time with God there. And that's intentional, you know, that's a place. And so some of us, you know, it's not that you have to have that, right? God, you can talk to Him on the way to work if you want, you know. But for some people, maybe I need to make me a little room, prayer room, office, something where I can just, you know, maybe it's this corner of the table with this chair and this pen and this paper or whatever it is. Anyway, so choose a regular time and place to meet with God. I put this down. Consistency removes the daily decision of when or what. If you're consistent, all right, you've already made the decision. So you don't have to squeeze it in. No, it's already, I've already planned it. All right, number three, remove something that repeatedly crowds God out. Remove something in your life that repeatedly crowds God out. Maybe it's social media. Maybe it's an activity. Maybe it's just simply saying you've been saying yes to too many things. But remove something that repeatedly crowds God out. And protect, number four, protect the first or best part of your attention. For me personally, 10 o'clock at night into bed is not the best place for me to have a quiet time. Amen? Because I'm tired. And my body is weak. My spirit's willing, but my body's weak, right? So find what's the best time for you to engage with God. Think about it. Well, you know, like I said, I was making a joke about driving to work, but maybe that's your most alert time. Maybe you just start listening to the Bible on tape. Well, not tape anymore, whatever it is. You know, what, audio Bible, you know, pray on the way, that kind of thing. Maybe that's what it is for you. Now, listen, pay attention to the road. Amen. But you understand what I mean. Find when you're most aware, when you're awake, when you're alive, you know, not when you're lethargic and about to fall asleep. So maybe it's mornings for you. Maybe it's afternoon. Maybe it's evening. I don't know. But you find out what it is and then protect that time. I put this: start small, but make it meaningful. Start small, but make it meaningful. I do not recommend the second chapter of Numbers to begin, okay? You understand? Or Leviticus, or, you know, even Genesis for that matter. Hey, man, pick up Mark. Mark moves fast. You can read a lot of Mark in a little bit of time, and you can get a lot about Jesus there. But, you know, I guess the point is, 15 intentional moments with Jesus is probably better than an hour that you intended but never took. I don't even think I can say that again. You understand what I mean? Though 15 minutes of intentional time with God is probably better than an hour that you really never do. So, ask yourself, where does drawing near to God actually appear on my schedule? Pause, Selah. When does drawing near to God actually appear on your schedule? Not where I want it to be, not where I intend it to be, but where is it actually? And then ask the question, where can I actually make room for him? Drawing near also teaches us to rest. Hallelujah. Praise the Lord. We might make it. Hang on. Make room for rest. Biblical rest is more than inactivity. It is choosing to stop and trust God to sustain you. I'm learning something about the Sabbath. Did you know that stopping something can be an act of faith? We see it in Exodus 16, when God provided manna and for the Israelites in the wilderness. You remember for 6 days they were to go out and gather this manna, this bread from heaven that they needed. And it says, but he said on the sixth day, God provided enough for 2 days, right? And he told them not to go out and don't gather on the seventh day. It's in 21 through, I'm just going to read it. You guys okay if I read it? Each morning, everyone gathered as much as they needed, talking about the manna, the bread that miraculously came in the morning, in the dew of the morning. And when the sun grew hot, it melted away. On the sixth day, they gathered twice as much, 2 omers for each person. And the leaders of the community came and reported this to Moses. And he said to them, this is what the Lord commanded. He said, tomorrow is to be a day of Sabbath rest. He said, a holy Sabbath to the Lord. So bake what you want to bake and boil what you need to boil. Save whatever's left and keep it until the morning. The problem is, every other day, it wouldn't last until the next morning. It would spoil, get maggots in it and all kind of stuff, and they couldn't eat it. But now God's saying, trust me. Trust me. This is going to be good tomorrow. Anyway, so they saved it until morning as Moses commanded, and it didn't stink. It didn't stink. It didn't get maggots in it. It says, eat it today, Moses said, because today is Sabbath to the Lord. You will not find any of it on the ground today. 6 days you are to gather it, but on the seventh day, the Sabbath, there will not be any. Nevertheless, there are just some people, some folks, you know who they are. They might be you. Anyway, nevertheless, some of the people, they went out on the seventh day to gather it, but they found none. And then the Lord said to Moses, how long will you refuse to keep my

0: going out that next day. Make sense? Sometimes faith means stopping something. God says, essentially, tomorrow, don't go. Trust me.
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0: Stopping became an act of faith. They had to believe that God, what God has provided, is enough. They had to believe or trust that He would sustain me if I stop and don't go. My life, it taught them that my life does not depend entirely on my effort. And that may be one of the reasons why rest is so difficult for us, because sometimes we keep moving because somewhere deep inside us, we believe if I stop, everything else will fall apart. But biblical rest means that everything doesn't depend upon you. Rest exposes the illusion that everything depends on our constant attention and energy. God established a rhythm of work and rest. Work and rest. Work hard. The Bible's clear. Work hard. Be responsible. But rest. On the seventh day, God finished the work He had been doing. And so the seventh day, He rested from all His work. And then God blessed the seventh day and made it holy, because on it, He rested from all the work of creating, of the work of creating that He had done. And this rhythm of rest and work goes throughout Scripture. You see it next in Exodus 20, whenever the Ten Commandments are given, it says, remember the Sabbath day by keeping it holy. Set apart. 6 days you'll labor and you'll do all your work, but the seventh day is Sabbath to the Lord your God. On it you shall not do any work. And it goes on to say what that meant. And for in 6 days the Lord made the heavens and the earth, by the sea and all that's in them, but He rested on the seventh day. Therefore the Lord blessed the Sabbath day and made it holy. Jesus said this. He said, you know, the Sabbath was made for man, not man for the Sabbath. God gave us rest because He knows we have limits. Sabbath or rest, or intentional rhythm of rest, it creates this room for our bodies to recover, our souls to breathe, our attention to return to God. The New Testament doesn't place believers under the Old Testament rituals of Sabbath to as a means of righteousness. What it does, it establishes the rhythms so that we're reminded that we are creatures and not a creator. That we are recipients and not a savior. Sometimes making room for God means intentionally stopping, pausing, resting, something we call Sabbath. Now, there's a lot more to do with Sabbath than what I'm just sharing with you now. But for the purpose of our conversation today, do you have an intentional time where you rest? Protect it. Where you focus on what God has done and what He's doing and what He wants to do in your life. Will you rest and recover? Allow Him to minister to you. So, I'm going to give you some practical things about biblical rest, and then we're going to wrap up. Okay, you ready? Choose a regular time to stop. You know, our culture, our day, our church, we Sundays is a kind of a traditional time that we stop. Now, in today's culture and world, it's not always a Sunday, right? But we need to take intentional, regular time to stop. I read this somewhere. If you never decide when work ends, work will expand to every available spot or space. You need a time to say, whoops,

0: cutting that off. Number two, create a rhythm when you intentionally step away from normal work and responsibilities, meaning it may be for a whole day. It's a protected block of time, something you need to rest, not work, I think is what the scripture said. I put decide beforehand. Number three, decide beforehand what you will not do during that time. This one's difficult for me, but maybe that means, you know what I mean? What am I not going to do on my Sabbath rest? I'm not going to do this, or I'm not going to do that, or I'm not going to whatever it is for you. I put number four, do things that restore rather than distract. We can use rest as a way to distract us from my busyness. That's not what rest is. Rest is not a distraction. It's a process of restoration. And so we need to allow rest to do what rest does. So we worship. So we pray. So we walk. So we talk with the Father in the garden alone. While the dew is still on the roses. Amen. Anyway, but you know what I mean? Get dinner with someone and just enjoy. Maybe don't cook. Maybe you go out to eat that day. I don't know. But anyway, but sit quietly, enjoy God and His creation. I put number five in. You know what? I actually started to say, I'm not going to say this, but I'm going to say it. And I hope you hear me when I say this. Practice leaving something unfinished. Now, I know all you wives in the room are saying, whoa, whoa, whoa, whoa. I need him to finish what he started over there. I get it. But sometimes the spiritual discipline is saying, well, that can wait until tomorrow. My lovely wife, Michelle, we're hosting some folks over at the house, you know, and she's busy. This is this morning while I'm in quiet time, right? And she's in there busy wiping things down, and she's wiping the counter off. And she said, you know, every time I wipe something off, I find something else to wipe. And she's, you know, it's kind of like all this. We can so do that with our lives, can't we? We're just so busy. Sometimes we need to say, whoa, the wiping can wait. Okay, take a few minutes, pause, reflect, be restored. We can get the wiping done in a minute. You understand. So, and then number six, pay attention to what makes stopping difficult. Pay attention to what makes stopping difficult. If you cannot rest because you feel everything depends upon you, then that may reveal something that God wants to address in your life or in your heart. So maybe making room for God this week means adding something to your schedule. Maybe it means taking something out of your schedule. Making room to draw near. Making room to stop, to trust the Lord. Would you guys stand with me today? If Jesus died to give us access to God's presence, then we should therefore order our lives in a way that we actually enjoy the access. And this is where I want to stop today. We're going to continue on in the next weeks or so. But before Hebrews tells us to hold on and to consider one another, he tells us to draw near. He has opened the way. The blood has been shed. The veil has been torn. The way is open. He is present, and His grace is available. You know, there's two things you can always count on for God. Always. Grace and mercy in time of need.
1: Amen.
0: Grace and mercy in time of need. He might not give you the $100 you've been praying for, right? That might be for later. But right now, He's offering you grace and mercy in time of need. So we can draw near to Him. It's available. So come near. The tragedy would be to have this access to the very presence of God and live our lives as we don't. To have an open door, but we're too busy to walk through it. So maybe your response is today, I need to make room in my life. Not because that responsibility doesn't matter, or they have to move this, not because that responsibility doesn't matter. But I realize that God matters more. So where does drawing near to God actually appear on your schedule or in the rhythm of your life? Because if Jesus died to give us access to his presence, then surely his presence is worth making room for. As the team leads us in song, in worship, well, the altar is open. I don't know your schedule. I don't know what God's doing in your life or in your heart right now. But I would encourage you to respond. Draw near to him. Maybe today he revealed to you what needs to change so you can enjoy the access Jesus paid for. As we worship, you respond in Jesus' name. Amen.
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0: 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I'm Chris Logan. 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And we got great classic hits for you. 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

Classic Hits. I'm Chris Logan on your Sunday. Thank you so much for joining us. Def Leppard will be coming to Charlotte June 30th to the Spectrum Center. Tickets for that show will go on sale next Friday. Goo Goo Dolls will be with them, the Struts as well. Should be a great show. It's Belinda Carlisle for you on your weekend.

0: Classic Hits. I'm Chris Logan on your Sunday. Thank you so much for making us a part of your weekend. Please be careful with all the funky weather going on. I want to make sure everyone stays safe. We got some great music coming your way. Some Aerosmith, who will be returning to the stage with Aerosmith and Friends out at the Hollywood Bowl. They're doing a couple of shows there, October 29th and November 1st, and they do have a lot of friends going to be with them. But we'll hear them coming up along with Rick Astley next on Classic Hits.
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0: Classic Hits. I'm Chris Logan. Good advice there. Slow down if you're out and about. All this funky weather from Isaias around us. Want to make sure everyone stays safe. We got great classic hits coming your way. Some Cutting Crew. Eric Carmen is up next.
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Classic Hits. I'm Chris Logan. Glad to be hanging out with you on a Sunday. Thanks for joining us. This song was written and originally recorded by Bruce Springsteen, but the big hit happened when Manfred Mann recorded their version. Classic Hits.

0: Classic Hits. I'm Chris Logan on your Sunday. Thanks for allowing us to be a part of it. I hope everyone is doing their best to be careful. Isaias remnants making its way through our state. On the way for you, we've got great tunes from Stevie Nicks, also some Whitesnake just around the corner.
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Classic Hits. I'm Chris Logan, hanging out with you on a Sunday. Thank you so much for joining me as we continue the great classic hits for you. Susanna Hoffs of the Bangles. She's got a solo album out now you can pick up called The List.

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0: Classic hits on your Sunday. I'm Chris Logan. Glad to be hanging out with you. I hope everyone is doing their best to be careful with all the funky weather as a result of Isaias around us as it makes its way through the state. Certainly use caution if you have to be out and about, and make sure you're keeping track of what's going on around you. On the way, speaking of what's going on around you, we got the Eagles, Culture Club, and more great classic hits coming your way next.
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Columbia's Classic Hits, 98.5 OMG. I'm Chris Logan. Can you imagine Tina Turner almost passed on doing that song? She just had to give it a more Tina Turner feel to it, and then it grew on her.

0: Classic Hits. I'm Chris Logan. Thank you so much for letting us be a part of your Sunday. Tom Cruise is set to be in a third Top Gun movie. I tell you, I thought the second Top Gun movie was better than the first one, so I can't wait to see what they do with the third one. On the way for you, we got great music from ELO, U2. Please be careful with the funky weather around as the effects of Isaias affect us here. Make sure you're doing your best to be careful. ELO is up next.
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Classic Hits on your Sunday. I'm Chris Logan. Thank you for allowing me to hang out with you. U2's got a new album coming out next month. And there's kind of rumors that maybe Paula Abdul will have a new album out next year and possibly a tour. We'll just have to see. Classic Hits.

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0: Classic Hits. I'm Chris Logan. Thank you so much for allowing us to be a part of your Sunday. Hope everyone is doing their best to be careful with the effects of Isaias moving through. Chicago is coming to Columbia, South Carolina. That's right. They'll be at the Township Auditorium on February 2nd. Tickets on sale now. That should be a great show. On the way for you, speaking of great, we got the Bee Gees, Mr. Mister, and more just around the corner.
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The Midlands home for classic hits. I'm Chris Logan, glad to be with you this Sunday. We got great stuff on the way from Stevie Wonder, Tom Petty, and more. It's Jackson Browne.

0: Classic Hits. I'm Chris Logan. Thank you for making us a part of your weekend. Do be safe with the funky weather that we've gotten because of Isaias. We certainly need to be careful. On the way for you, we got great tunes coming up from Modern English, Michael Jackson, and more on Classic Hits.
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Classic Hits. I'm Chris Logan. Thank you for allowing me to be part of your Sunday. We're going to continue the great classic hits for you. Some Journey coming your way right now. 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

0: 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Taylor is like so many people who graduated high school a few years ago, and then things happen and they end up with a 580 credit score. 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

0: 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How did they go from top of the rock to rock bottom?
1: Denver, you are the greatest crowd we've ever had. 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